I Worship 103.3. A condemning heart can make us forget the truth of God's grace, but our standing with Him rests on Christ, not our feelings. I'm Bobby. Thanks so much for being here tonight. You know, when doubt arises, remember that His love is greater than your fears, and His mercy, well, it never fails. Psalm 27:1 reminds us, "The Lord is my light and my salvation. Whom shall I fear?" Thanks for being here tonight on Saturday Night Psalms.

One of the greatest ways to silence condemnation is to put God's love into action. I'm Bobby. This is Saturday Night Psalms. You know, as we serve others with kindness and grace, our hearts are reminded that Christ is living and working within us. Psalm 112, verse 5, "Good will come to those who are generous and lend freely, who conduct their affairs with justice." We're My Worship 103.3.

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1: 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When your conscience accuses you, well, just stand firmly in the truth that you are accepted by God's grace. Psalm 62, verse 6 says, "Truly, He is my rock and my salvation. He is my fortress. I will not be shaken."
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1: As we close this edition of Saturday Night Psalms, may you carry God's compassion into the week ahead, choosing forgiveness over hurt and love over resentment. 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

This summer, as you head out to enjoy some fun in the sun, you'll need to remember a few things: water, some snacks, and the sunscreen. You'll also need a reminder of the God who gave us all these great summers. So bring us along for the music that keeps your heart in the right place. Then you'll enjoy this summer even more. So whether you head for the mountains, the beach, or the park, we'll be your soundtrack as you have fun in the warm summer sun. 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
3: When you think of an occupation where someone's working for God, you might think of missionaries or pastors, but you might not think of

0: drivers, stockbrokers, airline pilots, construction workers, taxi drivers, website designers.
1: Probably those so-called secular jobs don't remind you of ministry, but you might need to expand your horizons a bit. It's one of those concepts in the Bible most people don't know about. Our work is an important tool for God to shape our lives. Colossians chapter 3 in the Bible says that whatever we do, we should do it heartily. That means with a good attitude. We should work not like we're working for men, but just as if we're working for God. The verse then says something profound. From the Lord, you will receive a reward. That's right. God is going to someday give you an eternal reward based on the quality of your work on the job. And you thought those pastors and missionaries were the only ones racking up big rewards in heaven. Nope, you can do that in your job every day. So no matter what your occupation, your job is a big deal to God. A message from My Worship 103.3.

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0: a showdown between good and evil, but it's not anywhere out there. It's right inside of you. You keep trying to do what's right. You mean well, but you just keep on failing. But you aren't the only one who ever faced a showdown with your own flesh. In Romans 7 in the Bible, the great apostle Paul talked about the same thing. He said, "The good that I wish I do not do, but I practice the very evil that I do not wish." Now, that's the bad news, but here comes the good part. Paul went on to say the only one who could save him was none other than Jesus Christ himself. You see, you can have a whole posse of good intentions thinking they'll save you, but really it comes back down to this. Stop making promises you can't keep and start getting into the person of Jesus. You found God because of his forgiveness and grace. You didn't earn it then and you can't earn it now. But you're promised that a tight relationship with Jesus will eventually wear the bad down and the good can win out. It's a showdown that you will win.
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0: Welcome to the Lost and Found Department. What'd you lose?
1: I think I lost myself.
0: Yourself?
1: Yeah, I just don't know who I am anymore. Somewhere I just lost myself.
0: Well, let's trace your steps. When did you last know who you were?
1: Well, somewhere back in college, I think. Then I got married, then kids, and my job. And I looked up and didn't know who I was anymore.
0: Kids, job, marriage, yeah. We have a lot of people who lose themselves in there.
1: I love my kids, but they take so much of my time. I just don't have any time for me. And marriage, hey, it's tough sometimes with my husband.

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1: Well, it's sometimes easy to lay the blame of losing yourself on others, but that's not really it. Here you go. It's a Bible. This will help you find yourself.
0: Really?
1: Yeah. God isn't lost, and He knows you pretty well, inside and out. The Bible is God's lost and found department for when you lose yourself.
0: Great. And maybe it can help me when I lose my keys.
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1: From Psalm 63, 6 through 8. When I remember you on my bed, I meditate on you in the night watches, because you have been my help. Therefore, in the shadow of your wings, I will rejoice. My soul follows close behind you. Your right hand upholds me. 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

0: Come on, somebody just give God some praise right where you are.
1: In the Bible, Simon Peter did something nobody had ever done before. He walked on water. Actually, he was the second person. The first was Jesus. As long as Simon Peter kept his eyes on Jesus, he was able to keep his head above the waves. But he took his eyes off of Jesus, and he instantly sank into the water. Now, look at your problems in life as those waves that are trying to wash over your head. 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
1: presents a Spirit of Marriage tip. 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
0: If you want to know why marriages seem to be in trouble these days, one clue is to go back to the very beginning, before marriage, and take a look at a common approach. What are you looking for in a spouse? When that question is asked, people can easily go on and on with their wish list of what they expect from a potential spouse. But very little focus is put on what do you have to offer as a spouse. People who have been married for a few years or a few decades tend to fall into the same trap. They start obsessing about what their spouse is not doing for them, ways their spouse can change to make them happy. And what gets less and less focus is the question, what can I do to please my spouse? But remember, it's assumed as a follower of Jesus Christ that you will implement humility and a spirit of serving others rather than others serving you.
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1: presents Life 101, the basic rules for getting by and moving ahead in life.
2: Often in life, for various reasons, we just get stuck. We have too many things to deal with, and it seems like more piles on every day, and we're completely overwhelmed. There is a lesson in the story of David and Goliath we often overlook. Goliath, by himself, could not beat the entire army of Israel, but they looked at that one giant, and it completely shut down their entire army. Read the story, and you see this lesson. As soon as David slayed the giant, then the entire army of Israel attacked and defeated the entire Philistine army. It all started by defeating one giant. Maybe you can't see how you can conquer many overwhelming tasks at once, but find one single giant that you can conquer, and it will give you a feeling of relief and strength that will enable you to move on to the next one. You don't have to conquer the entire army of things that overwhelm you. Start by conquering one big task and see what happens. 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

When you eat junk food, you aren't going to be hungry when it comes time to eat a nutritious meal. In the very same way, too much exposure to the world's media can ruin your appetite for the things of God. But right here, there's no junk food, just good nutrition for the soul. 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

0: 24/7. Come on. I want you to begin to speak that name right now. If you have a need, if you have a circumstance, I want you to speak that name right.
1: This summer, as you head out to enjoy some fun in the sun, you'll need to remember a few things: water, some snacks, and the sunscreen. You'll also need a reminder of the God who gave us all these great summers. So bring us along for the music that keeps your heart in the right place. Then you'll enjoy this summer even more. So whether you head for the mountains, the beach, or the park, we'll be your soundtrack as you have fun in the warm summer sun. 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

0: The Bible says in Romans chapter 8, in the same way, the Spirit helps us in our weakness. 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And he who searches our hearts knows the mind of the Spirit, because the Spirit intercedes for the saints in accordance with God's will. 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

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You just have to shrug it off and get over it. 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

0: Psalm 34, verse 8. The Word of God says, "Taste and see that the Lord is good. 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We're My Worship 103.3. 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

The Lord is my rock, my fortress, and my deliverer. My God is my rock in whom I take refuge. 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

And his presence, there's fullness of joy. And whatever you need is in his presence. Anything you need is right here in his presence. Remember, the Bible said that Israelites were going to war. And they didn't have anything to show for it. They were not confident. They didn't have much to show for it. Nothing. But you know what God told them? He said, place the singers in front of the army. And when they began to praise, tell somebody, when we begin to praise, when we begin to worship, remember that God is able. And he's going to do tonight exceeding, abundantly, much more than we can ever think or imagine. Oh, lift up your hands and worship.

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0: 81-year-old woman from New Jersey tried to get a credit card. She was turned down, even though she had excellent credit. The reason the credit bureaus gave for the turndown was she was dead. She repeatedly contacted the credit bureaus to clear it up, but they wouldn't listen. Turns out in some hospital somewhere, someone indicated in her records that she was deceased. She tried for 6 years to convince them that she was in fact not a zombie. And just when she thought it was resolved, the problem would again rise from the dead. After a newspaper got involved, the problem finally got resolved. And today the woman can relax knowing that she is indeed fully alive. Well, you might have the same problem. Oh, not with trying to convince the credit bureaus that you're alive. It's convincing yourself that you have a brand new life in Jesus. You see, Jesus died and rose from the dead. The Bible says when Jesus is in your life, you have the same resurrection life. But the problem is most people aren't convinced of that. They never really explore the reality and the possibilities of what this new life is all about. So study God's word about this brand new spiritual life. Otherwise, you'll end up walking around like a spiritual zombie. 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

0: It's amazing how the Lord designed these things. He knew the time would come where so many will be sick, and not even the hospitals will there be help. But He also planned.
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0: name. An opportunity like this one. Pour out His healing grace, His mercy, His loving kindness. And that's what this is coming to you today.
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0: When you go through your refrigerator, it's bound to happen. 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
1: 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He's coming out of it now.
0: 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The Bible says in Romans chapter 8, in the same way, the Spirit helps us in our weakness. We do not know what we ought to pray for, but the Spirit himself intercedes for us with groans that words cannot express. And he who searches our hearts knows the mind of the Spirit, because the Spirit intercedes for the saints in accordance with God's will. We have the songs that help you rely on the power of God when you feel weak and overpowered by the circumstances of life. 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
0: 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The Word of God says, "Taste and see that the Lord is good. 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

Greetings, friends, and welcome to the Great Truths of the Bible radio broadcast. 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

your name today. We magnify your precious name. We lift you up on high. There's no other God like unto our God. Glory to God. Father, we continue to say thank you in the name of Jesus as we come again to preach your word, as we come, Daddy God, to dig into your word, as we come, sit in studio, as we continue to herald the good tidings. I pray in the name of Jesus Christ of Nazareth that, Daddy God, something will be said today that will go out there, that will reach out there, that will touch the hearts and lives of people, that will allow them to make that change. Glory to God, that will draw them closer to you, Father, in the name of Jesus. That will enable them, Daddy God, to see themselves in the mirror of your word. I pray, God, that every word that is preached today will be, thus saith the Lord. Not just what we want, but what you want your people to hear today. Thank you for doing it. Touch and meet every single one at the point of the need. Thank you again. In Jesus' precious name we have prayed. Amen. And amen. Glory to God. Hallelujah. Beloved friend, welcome again to The Last Days, Truth Beyond the Noise. This is a subject, this is a series that we are presently preaching, beloved friend. And again, we want to thank you so much for joining us as we continue this exciting journey through God's word. This is episode number 12. Beloved friend, in our last study, we established one of the most important biblical principles for understanding the last days. We discovered, beloved friend, that scripture presents two complementary realities, the already and the not yet. We also saw, beloved friend, that through the first coming of Jesus Christ, God's redemptive plan entered a decisive new stage. And we spoke about that. We elaborated on that, beloved friend. We said that the kingdom was inaugurated. The promises of the prophets began to be fulfilled. The Holy Spirit was poured out. Redemption was accomplished through the death and resurrection of our Lord Jesus Christ. But beloved friend, at the same time, we discovered that God's redemptive plan had not yet reached its glorious consummation. There remains a future fulfillment that every believer anticipates with confidence and hope. Beloved friend, we spoke about that. But that brings us to an important question. How does the Bible describe this present period in which we are living? Where do we find the clearest explanation of this tension between what God has already accomplished and what He has yet promised to bring to completion? Where can we find that? Beloved friend, today we come to one of the richest passages in all of the New Testament. I love it. Romans chapter 8, verses 19 through 25. In these seven remarkable verses, beloved friend, the Apostle Paul lifts the curtain and allows us to see the entire creation order from God's perspective. He tells us that creation is waiting. Paul addressed that. He said, believers are also waiting. Hope is waiting. Everything is moving towards the glorious fulfillment of God's eternal purpose, beloved friend. I want to invite you to journey with me into one of the most profound passages in all of Scripture as we consider our message entitled, Creation Waits. Creation Waits. Take your Bibles, beloved friend, and turn with me. Romans 8, 19 to 25, and I read from the Old King James Version. For the earnest expectation of the creature waiteth for the manifestation of the sons of God. That was verse 19. Verse 20 says, for the creature or the creation was made subject to vanity, not willingly, but by reason of him who have subjected the same in hope.
because the creature itself also shall be delivered from the bondage of corruption into the glorious liberty of

the children of God. For we know that the whole creation groaneth and travelleth in pain together until now. That was verse 22. Verse 23 says, and not only they, but ourselves also, which have the first fruits of the Spirit, take note of that verse, even we ourselves groan within ourselves, waiting for the adoption, to wit, the redemption of our bodies. Verse 24, for we are saved by hope, but hope that is a sin is not hope. For what a man seeth, why doth he hope for? Verse 24, for we are saved by hope, but hope that is seen is not hope. For what a man seeth, why doth he yet hope for? Finally, 25, but if we hope for that we see not, then do we with patience wait for it. Did you hear the language of that passage, beloved friend? Did you hear how Paul explained and gave us, Paul sold it out. He has already preached the message. He spoke of expectation. He spoke of waiting, of hope, of groaning, traveling, deliverance, glory. Paul describes, beloved friend, in the passage that we've just read, a creation that is suffering under the effects of the fall while, listen to me, simultaneously looking forward to the future God has promised. He said creation is groaning, yet creation is waiting. Creation is hoping. Believers are groaning, yet we are waiting. Beloved friend, the present world bears the mark of corruption. Are you listening to me, somebody? The present world bears the mark of corruption, yet the future remains filled with the certainty of divine glory. Glory to God. Things are not going to remain as it is, beloved friend. Hallelujah. This is the tension of the already and the not yet, beloved friend. That's what we've been talking about. Redemption has been accomplished, beloved friend. Its blessing are already being experienced. Its final glory is still being anticipated. But there is something we need to understand. Let's go back to verse 19, beloved friend. Let's go back to verse 19 so that we can break that thing down. Paul begins, and I'm going to read it again. For the earnest expectation of the creature waiteth for the manifestation of the sons of God. I want to read the New International Version that says, for the creation waits in eager expectation for the children of God to be revealed. That looks contradicting, right? Glory to God. But I want to break it down, beloved friend. Before we consider what creation is waiting for, we must first examine how creation is waiting. And I think after we've done that, beloved friend, there will be a better understanding. Now, notice Paul does not merely say creation waits. He could have used ordinary language to describe waiting. But instead, beloved friend, he chooses an extraordinary Greek word. And that's what I love about that portion here in Romans 8:19. For the earnest expectation. Glory to God. Hallelujah. That expression, translated earnest expectation, beloved friend, comes from a Greek word, apokaradokia. And it's okay, you do not have to look to pronounce it. It's apokaradokia. And it means, beloved friend, eagerness, intense, concentrated expectation. It's like you standing on your tiptoe and you looking ahead, your neck is stretched, beloved friend, and you're looking with eager anticipation. You know it's coming. You know there is something on the horizon. Glory to God. And you are waiting to see it come home. Glory to God. I don't know if you understand what I'm talking about, beloved friend, but that's what Paul is talking about. He says creation is waiting earnestly, eagerly. That's an earnest expectation.
It's something that is definitely going to take place, and we're waiting with eagerness for its completion, for its fulfillment, for its arrival. Glory to God. I love that. I love that Greek word. It sticks with me, beloved friend. It gives me a clear understanding as to the earnestness of that waiting, glory to God, the anticipation, the level of anticipation, beloved friend, with which the earth is waiting and anticipating. Hallelujah. Looking in the distance, tiptoeing. Just imagine that, beloved friend. With eyes fixed on the horizon. Glory to God. Creation, beloved friend, is not sitting back in careless indifference. Creation is leaning forward. That's what this verse is telling us here. Creation is looking ahead. Glory to God. Creation is stretching towards the horizon of God's promised future, beloved friend. Beloved friend, this is not a posture of uncertainty. Not at all. Creation is not anxiously wondering whether God will prevail. No! Creation is not waiting to discover who will win the conflict between good and evil. No, beloved friend. Creation also is not looking towards the future with the fear that God's redemptive purpose might fail. The victory has already been won through Jesus Christ, beloved friend. The cross has already declared the triumph of God. Are you listening to me, somebody? The empty tomb has already announced the defeat of death. Glory to God. Jesus Christ has already risen from the grave. He has already ascended to the right hand of the Father, beloved. All authority in heaven and in earth has already been given to him. Creation is therefore waiting for the public manifestation of that victory, beloved friend, that Christ has already secured. I want to say it again. Creation is waiting for the public manifestation of a victory that Christ has already secured. This is why creation leans forward in anticipation, in expectation, beloved friend. In hope, looking forward for that coming, for that day, that day of consummation. The outcome is not uncertain, beloved friend. The promise is secure. The Redeemer has come. The price has been paid. The victory has been won. Are you listening to me, somebody out there? And now creation stretches its neck towards the horizon, awaiting the day when the full consequences of Christ's triumph will be manifested throughout the entire created order, beloved friend. What a picture, glory to God. What a picture. The mountains, the waiting, the rivers, hallelujah. The waiting, the oceans are waiting. The forest, just think of it. The whole animal kingdom, beloved friend, is waiting. Glory to God. The heavens above are waiting. The whole creation is leaning forward in eager expectation. Hallelujah. Creation has seen the first coming of the Redeemer. Hallelujah. Creation witnessed, beloved friend, the darkness that covered the earth when he was crucified. Creation saw all of that. Creation, beloved friend, felt the earth shake when he gave up the ghost, and it heard when he said it is finished. Creation witnessed the stone being rolled away when he arose in victory, beloved friend. And now, creation waits for that glorious completion. Glory to God. The glorious completion of the redemptive purpose set in motion through him. Creation is not looking backward in despair. Not at all. Glory to God. Creation is leaning forward in hope. Here's the Greek word one more time, beloved friend. Apokaradokia. Apokaradokia. I told you, I love it. It breaks down everything. It helps us understand how earnest that expectation is, beloved friend. Intense anticipation. The head lifted. The neck extended. The eyes fixed upon the horizon. Waiting for that glorious fulfillment of the promise of Almighty God. Glory to God. Hallelujah. But this raises an important question, beloved friend. What exactly is creation waiting to see? What is creation waiting to see? Paul answers right in that very verse, beloved friend. Let's read it again. Romans 8:19. For the earnest expectation of the creature waiteth, and here is the answer, for the manifestation of the sons of God. Here it is, beloved friend, the manifestation, the revealing, the unveiling of the sons of God.
But one may ask, what does that really mean? Glory to God. Is he saying, beloved friend, that the sons of God do not yet exist? Certainly no, that's not what Paul is saying. You and I are here. We are Christians. We've been adopted, beloved friend. Every person who has placed his faith in Jesus Christ is already a child of God. Remember, I read from 1 John chapter 5 just recently, beloved friend, telling us that we already possess eternal life, that we already know that we are the children of God. Our adoption is already secure, beloved friend. Our relationship with the Father has already been established through Jesus Christ. Then the question is, what is still waiting to be revealed? Beloved friend, to answer that question, I want us to allow another apostle, the Word of God, to join that conversation. Remember, one of the greatest principles of this series, beloved friend, has been to let the Bible interpret itself. Listen carefully to the words of the Apostle John in 1 John chapter 3 and verse 2. Hear what he says. He says, beloved, now are we the sons of God, listen carefully, and it doth not yet appear what we shall be. Did you hear that? Did you hear that, beloved friend? Did you hear John's words? Now we are. That is already. We are already the children of God. We do not become God's children when Christ returns. We do not become God's children after we are dead. No, beloved friend. We are his children. No. Our identity is settled. Follow me, somebody. Our adoption is secured. Our relationship with the Father has already been established through Christ. But John does not stop here. He immediately adds, and it doth not yet appear what we shall be. This is the not yet. Glory to God. So when he says, now are we, he's talking about the already, what has been secured. Glory to God. And now he's talking in that same verse, in that same very verse, no break, beloved friend. He's saying, and it doth not yet appear what we shall be. So there is a not yet. There is something at the back. There is something coming. There is something we are waiting for. What God has already accomplished in us has not yet been fully revealed, beloved friend. The world does not see us as God sees us. Isn't that encouraging? Glory to God. Creation has not yet witnessed the full glory God has prepared for his redeemed people. Something glorious has already begun, yes. Yet something even more glorious still lies ahead. Paul calls it the revealing of the sons of God. You saw that in that text, beloved friend. 1 John chapter 3 and verse 2. The revealing of the sons of God. John calls it the day when we shall be like him, for we shall see him as he is. Beloved friend, there's coming a day when we are going to be like Christ. Glory to God. The Bible says, for beloved friend, it doth not appear what we shall be, but we know when we shall see him, we shall be like him. Woo! Glory to God. That's the not yet. We are not there yet. Yes, we are sons. Yes, we are daughters. Yes, we are children of God. But the full manifestation is still at the back, beloved friend. Glory to God. The full revealing, unveiling, if you want to call that, is still at the back, beloved friend. Hallelujah. For we shall see him. We shall be like him. We shall be like him. We shall be like him. Did you get that? I don't know why you are not excited like I am. Glory to God. I don't know, beloved friend. But I'm going to be like Christ. All of the old thoughts and evil thoughts and the sinful thoughts and the messy behavior, all of that will be gone. Hallelujah. Glory to God, somebody. That will be gone. All of the pain and suffering and the crying will be gone. Not only so, beloved friend, our entire body is going to be transformed. Are you listening to me, somebody? We're going to be like him. You remember after the resurrection, beloved friend, when Christ walked through closed doors
We do not have time to go into all of that, beloved friend. But we're talking about being like Christ, for we shall see him, glory to God, as he is. The two apostles, they are not teaching different truths, beloved friend. They are describing the same glorious reality from two different perspectives. Paul looks at it from a viewpoint of creation waiting. Follow me, somebody. John looks at it from the viewpoint of the believer, hoping. You and I are hoping. Together, they paint one magnificent picture, beloved friend. We are already the children of God, but the full glory of what God has made us has not yet been unveiled. And that, my beloved friend, is what creation is waiting to see. Are you listening to me, somebody? That's what creation is waiting to see. So yes, we look at the earnest expectation of creation. Next question I want to ask is, what is the creation? Paul continues, same text, verse 19. We are there, we stuck there. We're going to break it down, beloved friend. For the earnest expectation of the creature waiteth for the manifestation of the sons of God. At this point, we need to ask another important question. What does Paul mean by the creation? Who or what is waiting? Is Paul speaking about believers? Is he referring to the church? Or is he speaking about something much larger, beloved friend? The answer becomes very clear as we continue reading the passage. Notice what Paul says in verse 23. Let's jump to verse 23 of Romans chapter 8. And the verse reads, beloved friend, and not only they, but ourselves also, which have the first fruits of the Spirit, even we ourselves groan within ourselves, waiting for the adoption, to wit, the redemption of our body. Now, I want to break that down. Paul says, and not only they. Remember upstairs, verse 19, he says, creation waits. In verse 23, he's saying, not only they, referring to creation, not only creation waits, but ourselves. So there is a distinction already. Did you notice that, beloved friend? Paul makes a clear distinction. He speaks first about they. Then he says, but we ourselves also added to, in addition to the they which is waiting in verse 19, verse 23 is saying, and we ourselves, the children of God, the very sons of God, the believers, the redeemed, the children of God, we are the ourselves that Paul is speaking about, their beloved friend. That means the they cannot primarily be believers, beloved friend. Paul has separated the two. I hope you're following me here, beloved friend. He first speaks about creation, then he speaks about the children of God. The creation therefore refers to the created order, the world that God has made. Are you listening to me, somebody? The heavens, the earth, the mountains, the rivers, the sea, the forest, the animal kingdom, everything that came from the creative hands of Almighty God. The entire created order. That's what Paul is talking about. But wait, beloved. Why is creation waiting? What happened to creation? To answer the question, beloved friend, we must go back all the way to the opening chapters of Genesis. But I'll tell you something, beloved friend. I'm going to leave you hanging. I'm sorry to do that. But we will not have time go into the full extent of that passage, glory to God, and I want you to get it so clear that when we finish this series, beloved friend, you will understand the last days from a biblical perspective, glory to God. And so I must tell you, like I did last time, read Genesis 1, read the entire chapter, read Genesis 3, read the entire chapter. And we will find out when we come back why. Why is creation waiting? Why? Glory to God.
Beloved friend, today we have only begun to open one of the most remarkable passages in all of Scripture. Beautiful passage. Full. Love it. The Apostle Paul has shown us a creation that is not in the front. Not aimless, not hopeless, but waiting. Waiting with earnest expectation. Waiting with hope. Waiting for the revealing of the sons of God. But one great question still remains, beloved friend. Why? Why is creation waiting? What happened to God's perfect creation? When he created it, beloved friend, it was sinless, perfect. He said everything was good. Why does Paul describe it as longing for deliverance? The truth is, to answer those questions, we must go back to where the story began. This week, beloved friend, I want to encourage you to read Genesis chapters 1 and 3 carefully. Read about God's perfect creation. Then read about humanity's fall. And as you do, ask yourself this question. What changed? What happened? Because next time, beloved friend, by God's grace, we will return to Romans chapter 8, and together we will discover why creation groans, why creation waits, and why God's promise gives hope not only to believers, but to the entire created order. Until then, may the Lord bless you, strengthen your faith, and fill your heart with joyful expectation as you continue to search His word. Beloved friend, this is the end time. Truth beyond the noise. 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
1: 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Being a happy person is no accident. According to researchers at the University of California, Davis, there are four consistent habits that most happy people have in common. 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
3: Happy people tend to be more thankful.
1: In one research study of people who kept journals, those who wrote more on what they were thankful for tended to be more optimistic about the upcoming week than those who did more complaining in their journals.
3: Happy people reach out more to others.
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3: Be more thankful, reach out to others, spend more time in community with others, and get more in touch with God.
1: Give it a try. According to research, you'll be a much happier person.
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0: It's a showdown between good and evil. But it's not anywhere out there. It's right inside of you. You keep trying to do what's right. You mean well, but you just keep on failing. But you aren't the only one who ever faced a showdown with your own flesh. In Romans 7 in the Bible, the great apostle Paul talked about the same thing. He said, "The good that I wish I do not do, but I practice the very evil that I do not wish." Now, that's the bad news, but here comes the good part. Paul went on to say the only one who could save him was none other than Jesus Christ himself. You see, you can have a whole posse of good intentions thinking they'll save you, but really it comes back down to this. Stop making promises you can't keep and start getting into the person of Jesus. You found God because of his forgiveness and grace. You didn't earn it then and you can't earn it now. But you're promised that a tight relationship with Jesus will eventually wear the bad down and the good can win out. It's a showdown that you will win.
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0: Moving on is tough, but it's part of life. 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
3: My soul.

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If you promise to stay with me through all the darkness in life, just give me a word that you stand by me. You're the helper for the helpless. You're the shelter for the homeless.

0: Welcome to the Lost and Found Department. What'd you lose?
1: I think I lost myself.
0: Yourself?
1: Yeah, I just don't know who I am anymore. Somewhere I just lost myself.
0: Well, let's trace your steps. When did you last know who you were?
1: Well, somewhere back in college, I think. Then I got married, then kids, and my job. And I looked up and didn't know who I was anymore.
0: Kids, job, marriage, yeah. We have a lot of people who lose themselves in there.
1: I love my kids, but they take so much of my time. I just don't have any time for me. And marriage, hey, it's tough sometimes with my husband. I just can't be myself, you know?
0: Well, it's sometimes easy to lay the blame of losing yourself on others, but that's not really it. Here you go. It's a Bible. This will help you find yourself.
1: Really?
0: Yeah. God isn't lost, and He knows you pretty well, inside and out. The Bible is God's lost and found department for when you lose yourself.
1: Great. And maybe it can help me when I lose my keys.
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2: When you think of an occupation where someone's working for God, you might think of missionaries or pastors, but you might not think of
3: truck drivers, stockbrokers, airline pilots, construction workers,

0: taxi drivers, website designers.
1: Probably those so-called secular jobs don't remind you of ministry, but you might need to expand your horizons a bit. It's one of those concepts in the Bible most people don't know about. Our work is an important tool for God to shape our lives. Colossians chapter 3 in the Bible says that whatever we do, we should do it heartily. That means with a good attitude. We should work not like we're working for men, but just as if we're working for God. The verse then says something profound. From the Lord, you will receive a reward. That's right. God is going to someday give you an eternal reward based on the quality of your work on the job. And you thought those pastors and missionaries were the only ones racking up big rewards in heaven. Nope, you can do that in your job every day. So no matter what your occupation, your job is a big deal to God. A message from My Worship 103.3.

0: In the Bible, Simon Peter did something nobody had ever done before. He walked on water. Actually, he was the second person. The first was Jesus. As long as Simon Peter kept his eyes on Jesus, he was able to keep his head above the waves. But he took his eyes off of Jesus, and he instantly sank into the water. Now, look at your problems in life as those waves that are trying to wash over your head. Keep your dial here, and we'll keep your focus on Jesus, so you can stay on top of things. 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
1: 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The Bible says in Romans chapter 8, in the same way, the Spirit helps us in our weakness. We do not know what we ought to pray for, but the Spirit Himself intercedes for us with groans that words cannot express. And He who searches our hearts knows the mind of the Spirit, because the Spirit intercedes for the saints in accordance with God's will. We have the songs that help you rely on the power of God when you feel weak and overpowered by the circumstances of life. 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

0: Just lift your right hand. 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Declare it. Maradodo Shatab. Jesus, you reign. When you go to a king, what do? You kneel down, you prostrate.
1: Okay, yesterday we had choir rehearsal, but now we can sing it for real. Come on, help us sing this song. Here we go. The Lord is my shepherd, everybody.
2: The Lord is my shepherd.
1: He goes before me.
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2: Defender behind me.
1: Y'all been practicing. I won't fear.
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And when you sing, enemies flee. 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

0: 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He knew the time would come where so many will be sick, and not even the hospitals will there be help. But He also planned.
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0: An opportunity like this one. Pour out His healing grace, His mercy, His loving kindness. That's what this is coming to you today.
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We're My Worship 103.3, Psalm 34, verse 8. The Word of God says, "Taste and see that the Lord is good. Blessed is the man who takes refuge in Him." We're My Worship 103.3.

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climber coming after me. There's no wall you won't kick down, lie you won't tear down, coming after me.

The Bible says in Romans chapter 8, in the same way, the Spirit helps us in our weakness. We do not know what we ought to pray for, but the Spirit himself intercedes for us with groans that words cannot express. And he who searches our hearts knows the mind of the Spirit, because the Spirit intercedes for the saints in accordance with God's will. We have the songs that help you rely on the power of God when you feel weak and overpowered by the circumstances of life. 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When the hassles of life wear you down, our songs remind you where the power is. And when life gets too busy and you forget, God is still right there for you. 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
1: presents a Spirit of Marriage tip. Immediate help to get to a healthy place in your marriage.
0: If you want to know why marriages seem to be in trouble these days, one clue is to go back to the very beginning, before marriage, and take a look at a common approach. What are you looking for in a spouse? When that question is asked, people can easily go on and on with their wish list of what they expect from a potential spouse. But very little focus is put on what do you have to offer as a spouse. People who have been married for a few years or a few decades tend to fall into the same trap. They start obsessing about what their spouse is not doing for them, ways their spouse can change to make them happy. And what gets less and less focus is the question, what can I do to please my spouse? But remember, it's assumed as a follower of Jesus Christ that you will implement humility and a spirit of serving others rather than others serving you.
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0: Often in life, for various reasons, we just get stuck. We have too many things to deal with, and it seems like more piles on every day, and we're completely overwhelmed. There is a lesson in the story of David and Goliath we often overlook. Goliath, by himself, could not beat the entire army of Israel, but they looked at that one giant, and it completely shut down their entire army. Read the story, and you see this lesson. As soon as David slayed the giant, then the entire army of Israel attacked and defeated the entire Philistine army. It all started by defeating one giant. Maybe you can't see how you can conquer many overwhelming tasks at once, but find one single giant that you can conquer, and it will give you a feeling of relief and strength that will enable you to move on to the next one. You don't have to conquer the entire army of things that overwhelm you. Start by conquering one big task and see what happens. My Worship 103.3. Welcome to the place that encourages you with people who can be your friends.
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0: from Psalm 63, 6 through 8. When I remember you on my bed, I meditate on you in the night watches, because you have been my help. 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

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Lord, we just continue to celebrate you. We worship you not only with our mouths and with our hands clapping and feet dancing, but Lord, we even worship you on our instruments tonight. Oh, yes.

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0: It's amazing how the Lord designed these things. He knew the time would come where so many will be sick, and not even the hospitals will there be help. But He also planned.
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0: An opportunity like this one. Pour out His healing grace, His mercy, His loving kindness. And that's what this is coming to you today.
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0: When you eat junk food, you aren't going to be hungry when it comes time to eat a nutritious meal. 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
0: Experts have determined that the higher the LCUs or life crisis units, the higher the stress fractures in your life. 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

This summer, as you head out to enjoy some fun in the sun, you'll need to remember a few things: water, some snacks, and the sunscreen. You'll also need a reminder of the God who gave us all these great summers. So bring us along for the music that keeps your heart in the right place. Then you'll enjoy this summer even more. So whether you head for the mountains, the beach, or the park, we'll be your soundtrack as you have fun in the warm summer sun. Thanks for listening to My Worship 103.3, Psalm 34, verse 8. The Word of God says, "Taste and see that the Lord is good. Blessed is the man who takes refuge in Him." We're My Worship 103.3.

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Anthony Brown. I'm a son, a brother, a loyal friend, and a believer. 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The past few years have taught me some valuable lessons. Lessons in pain, heartache, betrayal, and triumph. 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These are my thoughts, my fears, my declarations, and my confessions. 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

0: 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Dr. Morrison, founder of HBM Ministries in Boston, is an ordained minister, Bible teacher, and professor with decades of pastoral and teaching experience. 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
1: My friends, now we come to another step in Joseph's life. As we read it last week, how Joseph was thrown into a pit, and fortunately he didn't stay there. It was the grace of God, the goodness of God, the design providence of God that got him out of that pit. Although his brothers expected him to stay there and die, God is so faithful that it's always when you need help, always the time when you need help, God just stepped in at the right time, and here goes your help. And so we're going to move a little further on in Joseph's life as he passed through evil. Now he's going to pass through one of the tests of Egypt. And my friends, I want every one of you to know today, that every single day of your life, Satan assigns something for you to get involved in. But at the same time he's doing that, Jesus Christ assigned his angels around you to protect you from evil and to guide you and navigate you through life. So the question is, should I worry? No, I should not. What I should be very careful about is that I walk in the ways of God, because the steps of a good man, they're ordered by the Lord. And my friends, if you walk according to God's will every single day, as lightly as you may take it, as simple as you may take it, my friends, if you walk through God's will every single day and aware of what is going on around you, God will keep you throughout your steps in the day. And not only will he keep you, but he will provide for you, and he will be very, very pleased with your walk as long as you walk through his will. So let's pray today. Oh Father, we thank you. We thank you because you've given us the authority to walk through evil, and you've given us the wisdom, you've given us the grace, and you've given us the power. And I pray today in the name of Jesus that you may keep your hands upon every last one of us lives as we step through all the evils, even when it seems sometimes as though we're going to be overcome by them. We know we will not, because you're guiding our steps and you're keeping us and you're supplying us with the necessary grace that it takes to walk through. So touch us today. And touch every last one that's listening to this broadcast. In the name of Jesus I pray. Amen. Now, turn to Genesis chapter 39, verse 1. And here's what it says. And Joseph was brought down to Egypt, and Potiphar, an officer,

anywhere because perhaps somebody told us we're not going anywhere and our end is going to be a dead end street. I want you to know today, my friends, that this is how the average eye of the world and the natural mind will see it. But the way God designed it is that through the tunnels of lives and the ebbs of life, the low ebbs of life, God knows what He has planned for you and I. And He's going to make you walk through there. And no matter how you try to walk around it, He's going to make you walk through there. But it's one thing that He's hoping is that when you walk through these dark places of life, places of evil in Egypt, that you hold your integrity in God. And so for the subject today that we want to use is that passing through Egypt with integrity. Because there's not many people who will walk through the world and see things and won't touch it or won't go there. They see things and they believe that they must have a taste of it. They must experience it. And I'm not talking about things that are good. I'm talking about things that will destroy your Christian life. Many people think today that they can try it and it's not going to do them anything. They think they can go right into it and they're going to go right out without harm. My friends, that's a mistake. When you walk through this world and you think that you want to touch every last thing in this world of this life, you better believe you're going to get mixed up and then you're going to get messed up. But if you walk through this world and you keep your integrity in Jesus Christ, the Son of God, if you walk in the ways of God, if you do what God wants you to do, I can assure you today that God will see you through, no matter how tough the evil gets in your life. And so we see something here with Joseph, showing a good sense of integrity, even when he was down in Egypt. Not only is his integrity, but this man was very calm. He sees what he sees. He knows what he knows. But he was very calm and he trusted God, even though he was away from his family and away from his friends. He trusted God. What did God do? God made him prosperous. Prosperous because he held his integrity in God. Now watch this. Joseph was sold to the Ishmaelites by his brothers. He was sold for about 20 shekels, which is about 425 US dollars. And of course, in Joseph's mind, that's cheap. Although I should not be sold, but selling me for this kind of money, what do they think I am? Who do they think I am? I'm not important anymore. I'm not their brothers. Why would they sell me out so cheap? And not only are they selling me out so cheap, but they're sending me away into a far place that I know nothing about, Egypt. Listen, my friends, how did Joseph react? Did he put up a fight? Was he swearing? Was he stamping his feet at anybody? Was he frowning? Absolutely not. He calmly watched the exchange of money, the transaction for him. And of course, deep in his heart, he felt the pain. But he left it into the hands of God. Many times, you and I think that we can get up to fight because we get ourselves carried away with some of the songs that we sing. And we think that we're supposed to offer a physical fight in somebody's face or on somebody's body when they say something about us. And you know, my friends, many people in this life will say cheap things about you. Something to bring you to your lowest life, the lowest ways they can think about you. That's how they're selling you. They're not talking about any good thing that you've done. They're talking about you in the worst situation. And in those moments, there's a tendency when you want to become physical, when you want to get back at the person. But if you leave them in the hands of God,

0: He will work it out. And you say, well, God is not doing anything. I'm waiting. He may not do anything right away, but God is going to work on you. And God is concerned about you. He knows what they're doing, and he could stop it, but he allowed it. Because many of us find ourselves in situations away from everybody, and sometimes so aggravated because of where we are and who we don't know. And we find ourselves in situations where maybe friends or maybe loved ones, even family members, will sell us out to the cheapest worth. Tell people about the worst things that they can find about us. And then we're saying, I can't take this anymore. But you look at Joseph, he never said that. He allowed them to do their transactions. And in all of his pain, Joseph kept his peace and kept his integrity. He didn't lash out at anybody. He just allowed God to work through. And I believe that Joseph, deep in his heart, knew, had some kind of sense that God is going to see me through all of this. And many times, these are some of the valleys that we have to go through. Some of us are going to run through some disappointments. Some are going to run through some loneliness. Some of us are going to run through some places where people just abandon us. They don't know us. Family members put us in those positions where we are left alone to figure it out. But we don't have to, because God will figure it out for us in his time. And so we watch this man watching the exchange, the money that is spent for him, and he knows this is a cheap shot, but he allowed it to happen. Now, I don't know if Joseph really knew what the outcome of this was going to be. I doubt he knew, but he kept his integrity in all of this. And of course, it's cheap, but as cheap as it is, it was providence. It was God's providence. And providence always have a way of taking root in small settlements, because in small settlements, in small things and meaningless things, God perhaps is working out bigger and greater purposes for you. My friends, you don't have to bow. You don't have to make any fuss. You don't have to argue. You see, when they sell Joseph to Egypt, and they thought, that's it. What they didn't know, it was the follow-through of where God was going to take him into a bigger purpose. And had they known this, had the brothers knew this, that Joseph was going to big in the end of all of this, they would have never sold him. You see, Satan doesn't know exactly what the outcome of you is going to be like. God knows. But what the devil knows is that he can invite you, or he can sell you out to the worst. But my friends, it's in the worst you always have the biggest test. It's when you're low. It's when nobody's there. It's when the worst is said about you. It's when you feel like you cannot find yourself in all of this. What is God doing? I'm allowing you to go through. Because this is a process in your life. And I have to process you, because in the end of it, I'm going to refine you. And you're going to come out as gold. So when the devil is working, and the test is strong, and the trials are hard, and everything looks oblique, and the sky seems to be darkened, and there's no light around, you keep in mind, your God never sleeps nor slumber. He is always on the watch, and he's allowing process in your life. And some of you, as I'm speaking today, you're in process stage. You thought, well, I don't know what's going on. You're saying to others, and you're having conversation, it is one of the roughest moments I've ever experienced in my life. I never thought this was going to happen to me. It's process, my friends. And if you hold on in process, and you keep your integrity in process, and you trust God in process, you give God a chance. When you come through, all those who thought that you would never make it this far, they'll look back and see you are a brand new person. They probably wouldn't have the experience of it because they could only watch on. Because only those who knows it or feels it. You don't tell them, you can tell them, they don't understand, they'll never understand. But you just go through the process, looking up to Jesus, the author and the finisher of your faith, my friends. At the end of it, you do not know exactly what's going to come out of this, but God knows how to bring you through and give you the best of the process. You see, my friends, whatever God intends for you, He will find a way to qualify you for it. The brothers really didn't know the worth of Joseph. Had they knew it, they would have paid better attention to him. And this is what we call, in our today's language, one man's trash is another man's treasure. Look at what was going on. Look at what was going to happen to Joseph. He was now sold to an officer of Pharaoh. Watch this. He's sold to an officer of Pharaoh with whom he might get acquaintance with the public, with public persons and public business, and eventually he will get fitted slowly into the position which God designed for him. You see how it works? This is why you take your time and keep your integrity, because you have no idea where God is taking it. But God have His idea where He's going with you. And where He's going with you is fitting you right into where He has called you to go. And so his brothers didn't know that. They didn't know anything about that. Had they knew what Joseph and where he was going to be, they would have backed off. Because they don't want to see Joseph again. They never, when they sold him out, they hoped they would never see him again. Because in the dream, they heard what Joseph said he dreamed, how he was going to be big, and they didn't want that. But what they didn't know, God allowed them to do what they had to do to Joseph, to get Joseph to where God wants him to be. That is providence. And so I want to ask you a question today. Would you allow God's providence to be in your life? Would you sit back and let it happen? Because you have a feeling deep in your soul, God's going to work this out. You don't know exactly how, but you know He's going to work it out. And this is where many of us fail. Because as soon as something begins to happen to us, we up and gone. Or we get somebody else involved and we start fighting. And we start cursing. And we start throwing all kind of temper tantrum. And what we're saying to God, we're resisting the process that God is putting us through to get us over on the other side. And that's why many of us today are on the same side that we are and we have been for many, many years. Because things seem like it went down and it's not going anywhere. But what we didn't understand is that God is in full control of all of our happenings. And He's going to take us, He's going to take you, my friend, exactly to the place. No matter how long it takes, He's taking you there. But you got to keep your integrity in Him as you pass through the evils of Egypt. Now listen to me today. I want you to bear this in mind. God's way may be slow, but it is sure. You see, these brothers of Joseph, they took his coat and they played with it, sat down, and they eat also. And that is their sale. That is how they know Joseph to be. That's the value that they have in him. But God have a different value for him. My friends, for you, it's not what people think about you is the value for you. It's what God thinks about you. Because they took his coat and they played with it. His coat of many colors. And so they thought that's what he was about. We can mock him. We can take his coat and do whatever we want. And we can sit around the pit and we can eat and enjoy ourselves while he suffered in the pit. But what they did not know, God was going to bring Joseph to another level in his life. And see where he was? God allows him to be hooked up with Potiphar. Because he was going to get new things in his life done. He was going to experience people, meet people, and make steps exactly to where God wants him to be. Because God is involved in this. Never leave God out of your plan. In all of your aggravation, think about God. Keep your integrity. Think about him. Because, my friends, God will never let you down. Your parents will, your brothers will, your family will, your friends will. But God will never let you down. And Joseph didn't know, had no idea what the outcome of this would be. Only God knows. But the one thing that Joseph did, he kept his integrity in God all the way. Now, my friends, watch this. It sounds to me like something great is going to happen here with Joseph. We notice in verse 2 and verse 3 of Genesis 39 that we notice that Joseph was a prosperous man. Potiphar brought him to his house and made him a governor of his house. And watch this. It seems like the affairs of Potiphar's family had gone down remarkably. Whatever Potiphar's was, something went down. But the presence of Joseph coming to Potiphar's house have brought blessings not only on Joseph, but upon Potiphar's house. And you see, why did this happen? Because all along the way, Joseph never failed God. And God never failed Joseph. Joseph realized now where he is. And he understands what he's around. Because he probably thought that when he came to Potiphar's house, he was going to do some type of menial task. And of course, we will feel bad for him. People who might have heard about him and where he is and what he's doing, they will feel bad for him. But God put him through that. And he worked his way through his integrity to become governor over Potiphar's house. And so Potiphar trusted Joseph. Potiphar seems to love him, and his family love him also. But here's where I'm going to close today. Even when you're at your best after being at your worst, and you thought that the battle of trials and temptation is over, my friends, it's only a pause for a while, because something is going to happen. I would imagine that because Potiphar's house is doing well, things are turning around, family is blessed, and it's getting better because of Joseph. I would think that because of that, and knowing that the dilemma that Potiphar's house was in, I would think that now Potiphar's wife's eyes are focused on Joseph. Not because she just got up and think that this is a beautiful man, and I would like to be around him. Not that. She's now enjoying the blessing. She's seen the good of this man. She's seen something in him that she never saw in Potiphar. And she's going for the grab. She desired him. She wanted him. Is Joseph going to fall for that? Absolutely not. You see, my friends, when God bring you through, and God bring you out, and God lift you up, you have to look out for the enemy, because the next step for you with the enemy, because he's not satisfied that you're doing good, he's going to try again to bring you down. And so he got into Potiphar's wife's heart to go after Joseph. Let me ask you a question today. How many of you at this moment, You had a long haul. You had a long haul of the test. You had a long haul of the trial. You're now just seeing it better. You're now just trying to get your foot settled again because God has been so good to you that you're beginning to feel yourself now, this is where I am, I'm going somewhere. And how many of you today has now been confronted with another test of a different kind in Egypt? Can you walk through this world, this Egypt, with your integrity? You come through one. You held your integrity. There's another one, my friends. And would you be able to stand tall in that one so that God can continue the process that he had for you? Here's where many people fail. Because you know why? They get out. They get up. They feel big. They feel good. They feel powerful. They feel like they want to be a great battle. But they were not prepared for the other battle. And so down they go. Did Joseph do that when Potiphar's wife went after him? Absolutely not. He was consistent with his integrity. And that's exactly what God wants you and I to do today. Walk through Egypt. Walk through this world consistently with our integrity and trust in God always. Would you bow your heads in prayer today? Gracious Father, thank you for your word that is so sufficient to all of us. We're challenged and troubled on every hand, but help us to keep our eyes upon the prize. Help us not to lose out. Help us not to become like them. Help us to be more like you in every aspect, area of our lives. Help us to keep our focus on you, because if we don't, the moment we don't, the challenges may bring us down to the ground. And so today, we surrender our heart to you and our integrity we give to you to keep and to help us as we walk through in this life. In Jesus' name, amen. Amen. Folks, thank you for listening today. We're hoping that you could send us an email, or you could just let the radio station that you're listening to give you the information on us so that you can follow, or you can give us a call or email or something. We'd like to hear from you. May God bless all of you. May he strengthen your heart and keep you in perfect peace.
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We are happy that you could join us today as we endeavor to bring to you some of the great truths written in God's Word. Please stay tuned for your blessings as Pastor Clevin Ambo presents the informative.

Greetings, friends, and welcome to another Great Truth of the Bible radio broadcast, where we empower lives one truth at a time. My, I'm so happy that you are able to join us today for another wonderful broadcast. Hallelujah. Ah, we continue to thank God. We continue to praise and magnify His precious name. Indeed, beloved, God is great. God is good. God is wonderful. Glory to God. Father, we exalt your name today. We magnify your precious name. We lift you up on high. There's no other God like unto our God. Glory to God. Father, we continue to say thank you in the name of Jesus as we come again to preach your word, as we come, Daddy God, to dig into your word, as we come, sit in studio, as we continue to herald the good tidings. I pray in the name of Jesus Christ of Nazareth that, Daddy God, something will be said today that will go out there, that will reach out there, that will touch the hearts and lives of people, that will allow them to make that change. Glory to God, that will draw them closer to you, Father, in the name of Jesus, that will enable them, Daddy God, to see themselves in the mirror of your word. I pray, God, that every word that is preached today will be, thus saith the Lord, not just what we want, but what you want your people to hear today. Thank you for doing it. Touch and meet every single one at the point of the need. Thank you again. In Jesus' precious name we have prayed. Amen. And amen. Glory to God. Hallelujah. Beloved friend, welcome again to The Last Days, Truth Beyond the Noise. This is a subject, this is a series that we are presently preaching, beloved friend. And again, we want to thank you so much for joining us as we continue this exciting journey through God's word. This is episode number 12. Beloved friend, in our last study, we established one of the most important biblical principles for understanding the last days. We discovered, beloved friend, that scripture presents two complementary realities, the already and the not yet. We also saw, beloved friend, that through the first coming of Jesus Christ, God's redemptive plan entered a decisive new stage. And we spoke about that. We elaborated on that, beloved friend. We said that the kingdom was inaugurated. The promises of the prophets began to be fulfilled. The Holy Spirit was poured out. Redemption was accomplished through the death and resurrection of our Lord Jesus Christ. But beloved friend, at the same time, we discovered that God's redemptive plan had not yet reached its glorious consummation. There remains a future fulfillment that every believer anticipates with confidence and hope. Beloved friend, we spoke about that. But that brings us to an important question. How does the Bible describe this present period in which we are living? Where do we find the clearest

tells us that creation is waiting. Paul addressed that. He said believers are also waiting. Hope is waiting. Everything is moving towards the glorious fulfillment of God's eternal purpose, beloved friend. I want to invite you to journey with me into one of the most profound passages in all of Scripture as we consider our message entitled Creation Waits. Creation Waits. Take your Bibles, beloved friend, and turn with me. Romans 8, 19 to 25. And I read from the Old King James Version. For the earnest expectation of the creature waiteth for the manifestation of the sons of God. That was verse 19. Verse 20 says, for the creature or the creation was made subject to vanity, not willingly, but by reason of him who have subjected the same in hope. Because the creature itself also shall be delivered from the bondage of corruption into the glorious liberty of the children of God. For we know that the whole creation groaneth and travelleth in pain together until now. That was verse 22. Verse 23 says, and not only they, but ourselves also, which have the first fruits of the Spirit, take note of that verse, even we ourselves groan within ourselves, waiting for the adoption, to wit, the redemption of our bodies. Verse 24, for we are saved by hope, but hope that is a sin is not hope. For what a man seeth, why doth he hope for? Verse 24, for we are saved by hope, but hope that is seen is not hope. For what a man seeth, why doth he yet hope for? Finally, 25, but if we hope for that we see not, then do we with patience wait for it. Did you hear the language of that passage, beloved friend? Did you hear how Paul explained and gave us, Paul sold it out. He has already preached the message. He spoke of expectation. He spoke of waiting, of hope, of groaning, traveling, deliverance, glory. Paul describes, beloved friend, in the passage that we've just read, a creation that is suffering under the effects of the fall while, listen to me, simultaneously looking forward to the future God has promised. He said creation is groaning, yet creation is waiting. Creation is hoping. Believers are groaning, yet we are waiting. Beloved friend, the present world bears the mark of corruption. Are you listening to me, somebody? The present world bears the mark of corruption, yet the future remains filled with the certainty of divine glory. Glory to God. Things are not going to remain as it is, beloved friend. Hallelujah. This is the tension of the already and the not yet, beloved friend. That's what we've been talking about. Redemption has been accomplished, beloved friend. Its blessing are already being experienced. Its final glory is still being anticipated. But there is something we need to understand. Let's go back to verse 19, beloved friend. Let's go back to verse 19 so that we can break that thing down. Paul begins, and I'm going to read it again. For the earnest expectation of the creature waiteth for the manifestation of the sons of God. I want to read the New International Version that says, for the creation waits in eager expectation for the children of God to be revealed. That looks contradicting, right? Glory to God. But I want to break it down, beloved friend. Before we consider what creation is waiting for, we must first examine how creation is waiting. And I think after we've done that, beloved friend, there will be a better understanding. Now notice, Paul does not merely say creation waits. He could have used ordinary language to describe waiting. But in

third beloved friend, he chooses an extraordinary Greek word, and that's what I love about that portion here in Romans 8:19. For the earnest expectation. Glory to God. Hallelujah. That expression, translated earnest expectation, beloved friend, comes from a Greek word, apokaradokia. And it's okay, you do not have to look to pronounce it. It's apokaradokia. And it means, beloved friend, eagerness, intense, concentrated expectation. It's like you standing on your tiptoe and you looking ahead, your neck is stretched, beloved friend, and you're looking with eager anticipation. You know it's coming. You know there is something on the horizon. Glory to God. And you are waiting to see it come home. Glory to God. I don't know if you understand what I'm talking about, beloved friend, but that's what Paul is talking about. He says creation is waiting earnestly, eagerly. That's an earnest expectation. It's something that is definitely going to take place, and we're waiting with eagerness for its completion, for its fulfillment, for its arrival. Glory to God. I love that. I love that Greek word. It sticks with me, beloved friend. It gives me a clear understanding as to the earnestness of that waiting, glory to God, the anticipation, the level of anticipation, beloved friend, with which the earth is waiting and anticipating. Hallelujah. Looking in the distance, tiptoeing. Just imagine that, beloved friend. With eyes fixed on the horizon. Glory to God. Creation, beloved friend, is not sitting back in careless indifference. Creation is leaning forward. That's what this verse is telling us here. Creation is looking ahead. Glory to God. Creation is stretching towards the horizon of God's promised future, beloved friend. Beloved friend, this is not a posture of uncertainty. Not at all. Creation is not anxiously wondering whether God will prevail. No! Creation is not waiting to discover who will win the conflict between good and evil. No, beloved friend, creation also is not looking towards the future with the fear that God's redemptive purpose might fail. The victory has already been won through Jesus Christ, beloved friend. The cross has already declared the triumph of God. Are you listening to me, somebody? The empty tomb has already announced the defeat of death. Glory to God. Jesus Christ has already risen from the grave. He has already ascended to the right hand of the Father, beloved. All authority in heaven and in earth has already been given to him. Creation is therefore waiting for the public manifestation of that victory, beloved friend, that Christ has already secured. I want to say it again. Creation is waiting for the public manifestation of a victory that Christ has already secured. This is why creation leans forward in anticipation, in expectation, beloved friend. In hope, looking forward for that coming, for that day, that day of consummation. The outcome is not uncertain, beloved friend. The promise is secure. The Redeemer has come. The price has been paid. The victory has been won. Are you listening to me, somebody out there? And now creation stretches its neck towards the horizon, awaiting the day when the full consequences of Christ's triumph will be manifested throughout the entire created order, beloved friend. What a picture, glory to God. What a picture. The mountains, they're waiting. The rivers, hallelujah. They're waiting. The oceans are waiting. The forests, just think of it. The whole animal kingdom, beloved friend, is waiting. Glory to God. The heavens above are waiting. The whole creation is leaning forward in eager expectation. Hallelujah. Creation has seen the first coming of the Redeemer. Hallelujah. Creation witnessed, beloved friend, the darkness that covered the earth when he was crucified. Creation saw all of that. Creation, beloved friend, felt the earth shake when he gave up the ghost, and it heard when he said, "It is finished." Creation witnessed the stone being rolled away when he arose in victory, beloved friend. And now, creation waits for that glorious completion. Glory to God. The glorious completion of the redemptive purpose set in motion through him. Creation is not looking backward in despair. Not at all. Glory to God. Creation is leaning forward in hope.
Here's the Greek word one more time, beloved friend. Apokaradokia. Apokaradokia. I told you, I love it. It breaks down everything. It helps us understand how earnest that expectation is, beloved friend. Intense anticipation. The head lifted. The neck extended. The eyes fixed upon the horizon, waiting for that glorious fulfillment of the promise of Almighty God. Glory to God. Hallelujah. But this raises an important question, beloved friend. What exactly is creation waiting to see? What is creation waiting to see? Paul answers right in that very verse, beloved friend. Let's read it again. Romans 8:19. For the earnest expectation of the creature waiteth, and here is the answer, for the manifestation of the sons of God. Here it is, beloved friend, the manifestation, the revealing, the unveiling of the sons of God. But one may ask, what does that really mean? Glory to God. Is he saying, beloved friend, that the sons of God do not yet exist? Certainly no, that's not what Paul is saying. You and I are here. We are Christians. We've been adopted, beloved friend. Every person who has placed his faith in Jesus Christ is already a child of God. Remember, I read from 1 John chapter 5 just recently, beloved friend, telling us that we already possess eternal life, that we already know that we are the children of God. Our adoption is already secure, beloved friend. Our relationship with the Father has already been established through Jesus Christ. Then the question is, what is still waiting to be revealed? Beloved friend, to answer that question, I want us to allow another apostle, the Word of God, to join that conversation. Remember, one of the greatest principles of this series, beloved friend, has been to let the Bible interpret itself. Listen carefully to the words of the Apostle John in 1 John chapter 3 and verse 2. Hear what he says. He says, beloved, now are we the sons of God, listen carefully, and it doth not yet appear what we shall be. Did you hear that? Did you hear that, beloved friend? Did you hear John's words? Now we are. That is already. We are already the children of God. We do not become God's children when Christ returns. We do not become God's children after we are dead. No, beloved friend. We are his children. No. Our identity is settled. Follow me, somebody. Our adoption is secured. Our relationship with the Father has already been established through Christ. But John does not stop here. He immediately adds, and it doth not yet appear what we shall be. This is the not yet. Glory to God. So when he says, now are we, he's talking about the already, what has been secured. Glory to God. And now he's talking in that same verse, in that same very verse, no break, beloved friend. He's saying, and it doth not yet appear what we shall be. So there is a not yet. There is something at the back. There is something coming. There is something we are waiting for. What God has already accomplished in us has not yet been fully revealed, beloved friend. The world does not see us as God sees us. Isn't that encouraging? Glory to God. Creation has not yet witnessed the full glory God has prepared for his redeemed people. Something glorious has already begun, yes. Yet something even more glorious still lies ahead. Paul calls it the revealing of the sons of God. You saw that in that text, beloved friend. 1 John chapter 3 and verse 2. The revealing of the sons of God. John calls it the day when we shall be like him, for we shall see him as he is. Beloved friend, there's coming a day when we are going to be like Christ. Glory to God. The Bible says, for beloved friend, it doth not appear what we shall be, but we know when we shall see him, we shall be like him. Woo! Glory to God. That's the not yet. We are not there yet.
Yes, we are sons. Yes, we are daughters. Yes, we are children of God. But the full manifestation is still at the back, beloved friend. Glory to God. The full revealing, unveiling, if you want to call that, is still at the back, beloved friend. Hallelujah. For we shall see him, we shall be like him. We shall be like him. We shall be like him. Did you get that? I don't know why you are not excited like I am. Glory to God. I don't know, beloved friend. But I'm going to be like Christ. All of the old thoughts and evil thoughts and the sinful thoughts and the messy behavior, all of that will be gone. Hallelujah. Glory to God, somebody. That will be gone. All of the pain and suffering and the crying will be gone. Not only so, beloved friend, our entire body is going to be transformed. Are you listening to me, somebody? We're going to be like him. You remember after the resurrection, beloved friend, when Christ walked through closed doors? We do not have time to go into all of that, beloved friend, but we're talking about being like Christ, for we shall see him, glory to God, as he is. The two apostles, they are not teaching different truths, beloved friend. They are describing the same glorious reality from two different perspectives. Paul looks at it from a viewpoint of creation waiting. Follow me, somebody. John looks at it from the viewpoint of the believer, hoping, you and I are hoping. Together, they paint one magnificent picture, beloved friend. We are already the children of God, but the full glory of what God has made us has not yet been unveiled. And that, my beloved friend, is what creation is waiting to see. Are you listening to me, somebody? That's what creation is waiting to see. So yes, we look at the earnest expectation of creation. Next question I want to ask is, what is the creation? Paul continues. Same text, verse 19. We are there, we stuck there. We're going to break it down, beloved friend. For the earnest expectation of the creature waiteth for the manifestation of the sons of God. At this point, we need to ask another important question. What does Paul mean by the creation? Who or what is waiting? Is Paul speaking about believers? Is he referring to the church? Or is he speaking about something much larger, beloved friend? The answer becomes very clear as we continue reading the passage. Notice what Paul says in verse 23. Let's jump to verse 23 of Romans chapter 8. And the verse reads, beloved friend, and not only they, but ourselves also, which have the first fruits of the Spirit, even we ourselves groan within ourselves, waiting for the adoption, to wit, the redemption of our body. Now, I want to break that down. Paul says, and not only they, remember upstairs, verse 19, he says, creation waits. In verse 23, he's saying, not only they, referring to creation, not only creation waits, but ourselves. So there is a distinction already. Did you notice that, beloved friend? Paul makes a clear distinction. He speaks first about they. Then he says, but we ourselves also, added to, in addition to the there which is waiting in verse 19, verse 23 is saying, and we ourselves, the children of God, the very sons of God, the believers, the redeemed, the children of God, we are the ourselves that Paul is speaking about, their beloved friend. That means the they cannot primarily be believers, beloved friend. Paul has separated the two. I hope you're following me here, beloved friend. He first speaks about creation, then he speaks about the children of God. The creation therefore refers to the created order, the world that God has made. Are you listening to me, somebody? The heavens, the earth, the mountains, the rivers, the sea, the forest, the animal kingdom, everything that came from the creative hands of Almighty God. The entire created order. That's what Paul is talking about.
But wait, beloved, wait. Why is creation waiting? What happened to creation? To answer the question, beloved friend, we must go back all the way to the opening chapters of Genesis. But I'll tell you something, beloved friend. I'm going to leave you hanging. I'm sorry to do that. But we will not have time to go into the full extent of that passage, glory to God. And I want you to get it so clear that when we finish this series, beloved friend, you will understand the last days from a biblical perspective, glory to God. And so I must tell you, like I did last time, read Genesis 1, read the entire chapter, read Genesis 3, read the entire chapter, and we will find out when we come back why. Why is creation waiting? Why? Glory to God. Beloved friend, today we have only begun to open one of the most remarkable passages in all of Scripture. Beautiful passage. Full. Love it. The Apostle Paul has shown us a creation that is not in the front. Not aimless, not hopeless, but waiting. Waiting with earnest expectation. Waiting with hope. Waiting for the revealing of the sons of God. But one great question still remains, beloved friend. Why? Why is creation waiting? What happened to God's perfect creation? When he created it, beloved friend, it was sinless, perfect. He said everything was good. Why does Paul describe it as longing for deliverance? The truth is, to answer those questions, we must go back to where the story began. This week, beloved friend, I want to encourage you to read Genesis chapters 1 and 3 carefully. Read about God's perfect creation. Then read about humanity's fall. And as you do, ask yourself this question. What changed? What happened? Because next time, beloved friend, by God's grace, we will return to Romans chapter 8. And together we will discover why creation groans, why creation waits, and why God's promise gives hope, not only to believers, but to the entire created order. Until then, may the Lord bless you, strengthen your faith, and fill your heart with joyful expectation as you continue to search His word. Beloved friend, this is the end time. Truth beyond the noise. Join us next time.

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The Bible says in Romans chapter 8, in the same way, the Spirit helps us in our weakness. We do not know what we ought to pray for, but the Spirit Himself intercedes for us with groans that words cannot express. And He who searches our hearts knows the mind of the Spirit, because the Spirit intercedes for the saints in accordance with God's will. We have the songs that help you rely on the power of God when you feel weak and overpowered by the circumstances of life. 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

Psalm 34, verse 8. The Word of God says, "Taste and see that the Lord is good. Blessed is the man who takes refuge in Him." 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

rehearsal, we were just practicing this song. And again, in my spirit, I just sensed that if you are suffering cancer, if you've been given a death sentence by the doctor, whatever it is, we're going to sing this thing over you. We're going to sing these words straight from the Word of God. God is fighting for us. I hate cancer. I hate cancer. In Jesus' name.

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